0: Concerto for Cello and Orchestra No. 1 in A minor by Camille Saint-Saëns. The New York Philharmonic was conducted by Dimitri Mitropoulos. The soloist was Leonard Rose. We might not get to hear that work so often as the Elgar or the Schumann, but many connoisseurs consider it to be among the greatest cello concertos in the repertoire. Shostakovich and Rachmaninoff are both on record saying as much. Coming up in just a few moments, we'll hear a suite of dances by Zoltán Kodály. Our program will then conclude with the Symphony No. 7 by Antonín Dvořák. I'm Alec Baldwin, and you're listening to the New York Philharmonic this week.
1: This is Vic DiGeronimo. 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I couldn't begin to count all the celebrations, the new recordings, and the stories I've shared during those years. 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

0: Maine voters head to the polls for primary elections, likely to advance a Republican Senator, Susan Collins, who's held the seat for nearly three decades, and Democrat Graham Platner, a populist who's electrified voters, but the military veteran comes with controversy.
1: I've not always been who I am today. I grew up in the infantry. Things that are seen as virtues there are generally not seen as virtues in the normal world.
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0: Harlem's Summer Night from Portraits of Langston by Valerie Coleman. Annika Veda, flute, Peter Dugan, piano, and Alex Lang, clarinet.
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0: By the time the 18th century rolled around, a serenade meant a very different thing than where the word first originated, which is thought to be medieval times when it quite literally was a song one would sing to one's lover, perhaps beneath a balcony window. And usually at night, evening being the time of wooing and romancing. The connection that remained, though, to those songs in the multi-movement works by the likes of Mozart was that very often these were still pieces that were played outdoors in the evening. And here is the Serenade No. 11 by Mozart, played by the Netherlands Wind Ensemble.

0: That's the Lynx Ensemble playing some traditional Swedish music. It's a polka after Snickare Erik Olsson, who was one of the most important and documented of the older fiddlers of the West Helsing song tradition of Sweden. His name literally translates as the Carpenter Erik Olsson.
1: 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On the program, Elgar's Violin Concerto featuring Itzhak Perlman, Scriabin's Prometheus featuring pianist Anatol Yegorsky, and Bartok's Second Piano Concerto featuring Maurizio Pollini. 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
0: Two melodies by Edvard Grieg, played here by the Gothenburg Symphony Orchestra, led by Naomi Järvi.

0: Edvard Grieg called that very simply two melodies. And we heard the music played by the Gothenburg Symphony Orchestra, conducted by Nema Yeri.
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0: from Kaki King playing the guitar there, and her work manipulated by the sound artist Chloe Alexander Thompson in a piece called, yes, it's called Can't Touch This or That or You or My Face. 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
1: Maine voters head to the polls for primary elections. 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
2: 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I grew up in the infantry. 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
0: The electric violin has come a very, very long way to the point where it very often does not sound that different from a standard traditional violin, except the fact that you can really amplify it. And I suppose if you wanted to, you could do all sorts of additional things to it. You could run it through effects. But Thomas Gould, who's become kind of a well-known performer on the electric violin, keeps things fairly traditional here with this piece. And he's going to play Seeing is Believing by Nico Muhly. Thomas Gould here with the Aurora Orchestra led by Nicholas Colon.

0: Seeing is Believing by Nico Muhly, a concerto for electric violin and orchestra, expressly written for the fellow who played it there, Thomas Gould, along with the Aurora Orchestra backing him up, all conducted by Nicholas Cullen on Extra Eclectic.
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1: 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Vic DiGeronimo delights us with classical music. Brian Mackey and his guests let us in on all things Illinois and beyond. Thursday evenings feature Mel Miller hosting Prairie Performances and Jeremy Hobson's The Middle. Vincent Trouth bends our classical requests with a nod towards local performances. And John Frain introduces us to the best recordings of the last century.
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0: This is a piece by the Icelandic composer Anna Thorvaldsdottir, and it is called Spectra, played here by ICE, the International Contemporary Ensemble on Extra Eclectic.

0: the electronics making themselves very apparent towards the end there, but always present throughout Bang on a Can's rendition of that part of Music for Airports by Brian Eno on Extra Eclectic.
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0: Prayer to the Dynamo by Johan Johansson, using field recordings from an Icelandic power station as part of the composition. The Iceland Symphony Orchestra, conducted by Daniel Bjarnason.
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0: This is from the Dutch jazz pianist and composer Harmen Franje.

0: Wow. I don't know if that fits the theme, but it's sure a nice way to end a show, isn't it? That's from Harman Franja, and you heard him at the piano, and the wonderful trumpeter Arve Henriksen. What All This Is what it's called. Thanks to Jennifer Allen, as always, for putting together the show. It's extra eclectic.
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0: Symphony No. 68 by Franz Joseph Haydn. Nicholas Harnoncourt conducted the Royal Concertgebouw Orchestra.
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4: Today, look for sunny skies with a high of 31 degrees.
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0: The Milwaukee Symphony Orchestra with conductor Zdeněk McCall, playing music by Czech composer Bedřich Smetana, from Bohemia's Woods and Fields, from Ma Vlast, or My Country, on Music Through the Night.
1: Maine voters head to the polls for primary elections, likely to advance a Republican Senator Susan Collins, who's held the seat for nearly three decades, and Democrat Graham Platner, a populist who's electrified voters, but the military veteran comes with controversy.
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0: When that piece first premiered, critics said it was a perfect model, that it would be imitated by all great composers to come after Bach. J.S. Bach's Italian Concerto, performed by the Harp Consort with conductor Andrew Lawrence King. I'm Jillian Kahn, and it's always great to listen with you. Thanks for being here, and have a great Tuesday.
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0: Good morning. Iran sees Israel's invasion of Lebanon as a way to divide Israel and the U.S. President Trump is telling Israeli Prime Minister Benjamin Netanyahu his attacks there make it harder to end the wider war. It's Morning Edition from NPR News. Apple promised more artificial intelligence in its iPhones 2 years ago. A souped-up Siri is finally coming. I'm Michelle Martin.
1: And I'm Leila Fadel. Apple executives say some other companies have not been focused enough on how people actually use AI. And Jeff Foxworthy saw a documentary about the Beatles struggling to gel in the studio. That inspired Foxworthy's latest stand-up special, letting the audience rank his jokes. It's Tuesday, June 9th. On this day in 1732, James Oglethorpe got a royal charter to establish the colony of Georgia. The news is

0: This is NPR News.
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0: Actually, one of my employees, he's a minor, but his dad is a nurse, and his dad, I have called him to stitch us up when we think something is wrong, and that's pretty common. One of the local nurse practitioners, I text him anytime there's something a little bit more serious. And they've kind of stepped up.
1: That's wild, though. It's sort of like at-home health care.
0: Yeah, which, I mean, they're not, I guess, advertising it. Mm-hmm. But yeah, when they are there for their friends and family.
2: That was Nicole Stinson, director of the Thomasville Public Library. 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I'm Kimberly Adams with the Marketplace Morning Report. 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
3: 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Partly cloudy today, a chance of thunderstorms and a high of 88. Partly cloudy tonight with a chance of thunderstorms, the low 72. Tomorrow, mostly sunny with a high of 92. Tomorrow night, partly cloudy, a chance of thunderstorms, the low 73. And Thursday, partly cloudy with a chance of thunderstorms late in the day and a high of 90. We're at 80 currently. Good morning. It's Tuesday, June 9th, 2026. Vic DiGeronimo with you. We're going to have a classic morning, and I'm glad you're with us. Call it The Lioness Meets the Most Serene. I've already mentioned that centuries ago, Venice, Italy, acquired the nickname La Serenissima, which means the most serene. And in our time, a British early music ensemble borrowed the name and has recorded lots of works by Vivaldi, one of the most famous composers from Venice. Well, on one of the ensemble's recordings, they included a short sinfonia by an elder contemporary of Vivaldi, Carlo Francesco Polarolo. He was from Brescia, Italy. That's where Arturo Benedetti Michelangeli came from. And long ago, Brescia acquired the nickname The Lioness. But after years of serving as an organist and composer in Brescia, Polarolo and his family moved to Venice, where he enjoyed a lot of success as a composer of operas, oratorios, and other vocal works. He was born around 1753, around 17, they don't know for sure. It's about a quarter of a century before Vivaldi. This is the opening of a sinfonia from a stage work known as La Vendetta d'Amore, or The Revenge of Love by Polarolo.

That's a little overture, a little sinfonia from a work called The Revenge of Love. It's music of Carlo Francesco Polarolo, and the performance featured the ensemble La Serenissima, led by Adrian Chandler, the violinist of the group, and Simon Monday was the trumpet soloist. It's 9:04. We're currently at 80 degrees. Music of Johann Sebastian Bach. This is the 6th of the so-called French suites written for the harpsichord, played here by pianist André Schiff on a classic morning.

The pianist Andras Schiff featured in the music of Johann Sebastian Bach. We heard the sixth of the six so-called French suites. They were written for the harpsichord. It's 9:20. We're currently at 81 degrees. We're having a classic morning. You're a part of it. And I want to welcome everybody in Assumption, Illinois, joining us for a classic morning on this Tuesday morning, June 9th. Our forecast from meteorologist Andrew Pritchard, partly cloudy today, a chance of thunderstorms and a high of 88. It'll be partly cloudy tonight with a chance of thunderstorms once again and the low 72. Tomorrow, mostly sunny. That's it. And a high of 92. Currently, we're at 81 degrees. 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And thank you, all of you, for your donations. Music of Josef Fiala. He was a Mozart contemporary. He was an oboist, and then he lost the ability to play the oboe when he became a cellist at that point. But here, a concerto that he wrote for the tenor member of the oboe family, the English horn as it's known, cor anglais, the French way of saying English horn. Albrecht Meyer is the soloist and conducts the Chamber Academy of Potsdam, which is in the vicinity of Berlin, Germany.

That's a concerto for English horn, cor anglais, if you will. It's the tenor member of the oboe family, and it was oboist Albrecht Meyer featured on the cor anglais in conducting the Chamber Academy of Potsdam as well, you could say, that's been anglicized over the years, and in the area there of Berlin. Here on a classic morning, music of Josef Fiala. 9:34, we're currently at 81 degrees, music of Franz Schubert. This is one of his little German dances. The Chamber Orchestra of Europe with violinist Gidon Kremer on a classic morning.

One of the German dances, the first of the German dances of Franz Schubert in a performance with the Chamber Orchestra of Europe, featuring violinist Gidon Kremer on a classic morning. It's 9:38. We're currently at 81 degrees. Our forecast from meteorologist Andrew Pritchard, partly cloudy today and a chance of thunderstorms, the high 88. Tonight, partly cloudy with a chance of thunderstorms, the low 72. And tomorrow, mostly sunny and a high of 92. Currently, we're at 81 degrees. This evening at 7, you'll hear a program featuring the Chicago Symphony Orchestra from the orchestra's archives and recordings. It celebrates the orchestra's second music director, Frederick Stock, and you'll be hearing Frederick Stock conducting the orchestra from a 1916 recording, The Wedding March, from the music that Mendelssohn wrote for A Midsummer Night's Dream. And then you'll be hearing performances of works that received their U.S. premiere during the tenure of Frederick Stock, and that includes Béla Bartók's Second Piano Concerto, Edward Elgar's Violin Concerto, and Prometheus by Alexander Scriabin. And you'll hear a variety of soloists and conductors featured, as well as Stock's arrangement of Moto Perpetuo, Perpetual Motion, by Paganini, written originally for a violin soloist, but arranged for orchestra, and his recording with the orchestra from 1941. All that coming up this evening with the Chicago Symphony Orchestra here on Illinois Classical. That's at 7 o'clock this evening. Music of Chopin. Here's one of the most famous of his nocturnes. Pianist Maria Joao Pirisch performs.

That's the Nocturne in C-sharp minor, music of Frédéric Chopin, and a performance featuring pianist Maria Joan Puresh on a classic morning. It's 9:44. We're currently at 82 degrees. Chopin was born the same year as Otto Nicolai, 1810. And this is the birthday of Otto Nicolai, born on this day in 1810. He died in 1849, probably best known for the opera from the year before he died, The Merry Wives of Windsor. I played the overture to that not too long ago, last week, as a matter of fact. This is from a symphony that he wrote in 1835. He revised it in 1845. It's the little scherzo from the symphony. The Bamberg Symphony Orchestra from Germany, led by Karl Anton Rickenbacher, in the music of Otto Nicolai.

That's a playful little scherzo. Scherzo kind of already means that, but here, music of Otto Nicolai from his little symphony in D, again 1835, but he revised it in 1845, and we heard a performance with the Bamberg Symphony Orchestra from Germany, led by Carl Anton Rickenbacker. A scherzo from the Italian word which means joke, and oftentimes humorous, mischievous, or sometimes forceful, powerful, always fun, usually fun, I would say, the scherzos or scherzi. It's 9:52. We're currently at 82 degrees. Music of Giuseppe Verdi. This is the opening of the ballet music that he wrote for performances in Paris of his opera Il Trovatore. And the performance here featuring the BBC Philharmonic led by Edward Downes.

That's just the opening of the ballet music that Giuseppe Verdi wrote for performances of his opera Il Trovatore, The Troubadour, in Paris. I have a note I made to myself years ago, not years ago, recently, because for years I had just thought that it made its premiere in Paris in French. It did not. It made its premiere in Paris in Italian in 1854, and then in 1857, the opera was reworked in French, with the ballet music provided. So 1857. Anyway, I thought you might find that interesting. The BBC Philharmonic, led by Edward Downes, and music of Giuseppe Verdi. On a classic morning, good morning. 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It's Tuesday, June 9th, 2026. Vic DiGeronimo with you. Our forecast, partly cloudy today, a chance of thunderstorms, the high 88, partly cloudy tonight, with a chance of thunderstorms, the low 72. Tomorrow, mostly sunny and high of 92. Tomorrow night, partly cloudy, chance of thunderstorms, the low 73, and partly cloudy on Thursday with a chance of thunderstorms late in the day and a high of 90. Currently, we're at 83 degrees. 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It's my online column. I'll give you the link to the most recent. That's at will, as in W-I-L-L, .illinois.edu/classicmornings. 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This is the famous intermezzo from the opera, with meditation as it's known, from the opera Thaïs. This is music of Jules Massenet from 1893. It features a violin soloist, and here the late Spanish violinist, José Luis García, when he was the concertmaster, the principal first violinist, as it were, of the English Chamber Orchestra, led by Paul Tortelier.

The Meditation, as it's known, from the opera Thais. It's not an arrangement for violin and orchestra. It's the way that it's heard in the opera. Music of Jules Massenet from the opera Thais. José Luis García, the violinist, with the English Chamber Orchestra led by Paul Tortelier on a classic morning. 7 minutes past 10. We're at 83 degrees. This is one of the lyric pieces, one of the miniatures for piano by Edvard Grieg. This one's called Grandmother's Minuet.

It's called Grandmother's Minuet, music of Edvard Grieg, and a performance featuring pianist Emil Gilels on a classic morning. 9 minutes past 10, we're currently at 83 degrees. This may remind you a little bit of Grieg's music. It's the overture from the opera The Tsar's Bride by Nikolai Rimsky-Korsakov. Here's the Russian National Orchestra, led by Mikhail Pletnev, on a classic morning.

Then to remind you, just a little bit of In the Hall of the Mountain King, which Edvard Grieg wrote for Peer Gynt. Well, this was music of Nikolai Rimsky-Korsakov. It's the overture from his opera The Tsar's Bride from 1899. Mikhail Pletnev with the Russian National Orchestra on a classic morning. 10:16, we're currently at 84 degrees. This is one of the Flemish dances of the Belgian Flemish composer Jan Broks.

one of the Flemish dances by Belgian-Flemish composer Jan Bloks, and a performance featuring the BRT Philharmonic Orchestra of Brussels, today known as the Brussels Philharmonic, Alexander Rabare conducting. It's 10:19, we're currently at 84 degrees. I want to welcome everybody in Sydney, Illinois, joining us for a classic morning on this Tuesday, June 9th. Vic DiGeronimo with you. 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See if you've heard this before.

you know it. You've heard it before. You don't have to name it. But if you can, I'll be excited. It's music of Sergei Rachmaninoff. That's the slow movement from his Piano Concerto No. 2, which has been, let's just say, inspirational with pop music in the past. Here, we heard a performance with Vladimir Ashkenazy and the Royal Concertgebouw Orchestra of Amsterdam, led by Bernard Haitink, on a classic morning. It's 10:32. We're currently at 84 degrees. Music of Ottorino Respighi from 1932, though he borrowed melodies that he did borrowing himself, of melodies that came centuries before him. And these two pieces, anonymous, an anonymous Siciliana and an anonymous Italiana, both sort of pastoral pieces that he worked into this orchestral suite number 3 of the Ancient Airs and Dances. There were 3 such suites, and this was the 3rd, scored for strings only. Here, the strings of the Lausanne Chamber Orchestra, led by the late Jesus Lopez Cobos.

two selections from the third of the three suites known as Ancient Airs and Dances of Ottorino Respighi, the Lausanne Chamber Orchestra led by Jesus Lopez Cobos on a classic morning. It's 10:40. We're currently at 85 degrees. Victor Geronimo with you. So how's the music? You going to stay with us? Have you been enjoying? I hope so. I really do hope so. And I'm grateful to those of you who make it possible for us to bring you the music. I don't know if you heard, I mentioned it for the first time yesterday from John Steinbacher, our development director. We're out to raise $300,000 to bring us to our fiscal year-end goal by the end of June. We're already $75,000 along the way, having reached that $300,000 that we want to reach during the month of June, which is exciting. $225,000 to go. That's a lot of money. But we've got days to do that. We've got weeks to do that. We can do that with your help. If you have an opportunity, if you haven't yet made a gift of support, consider the classical music that you're enjoying for as often as you tune in and for as long as you tune in. And hopefully you're with us all the time during classic mornings. You can go online at any time and make a gift. willgive.org. That's willgive.org. Thank you, all of you, for your support. He wrote two trios for violin, lute, and basso continuo. Here's one of them. I'm speaking of Antonio Vivaldi.

The Trio by Vivaldi, a trio for violin, lute, and basso continuo, continuous bass. We heard lutenist Rolf Lieslevant, violinist Manfredo Kramer, and company on a classic morning. It's 10:50. We're currently at 85 degrees. Music of Josef Myslivicek. He was the Haydn Mozart contemporary. Here's one of his little symphonies with the London Mozart Players here on a classic morning.

A little symphony by Josef Myslivicek and a performance with the London Mozart Players, led by Matthias Bamert. On a classic morning, good morning. 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It's a minute past 11. Vic DiGeronimo with you on this Tuesday, June 9th. We're having a classic morning. You're a part of it. And our forecast, partly cloudy. Chance of thunderstorms, the high 88. Cloudy, partly cloudy tonight. A chance of thunderstorms, the low 72. Tomorrow, mostly sunny and high of 92. Tomorrow night, partly cloudy. A chance of thunderstorms, the low 73. And Thursday, partly cloudy, with a chance of thunderstorms late in the day and a high of 90. Currently, we're at 85 degrees. Ready for some Mozart? I want to play for you his Horn Concerto No. 1. It's a little one. Rado von Vlatkovich is the soloist. He's featured with the English Chamber Orchestra, led by Jeffrey Tate.

Radovan Latkovich. So some 40 years ago, he's still active these days, and here featured with the English Chamber Orchestra led by Geoffrey Tate in the Horn Concerto No. 1 by Mozart on a classic morning. It's 11:10. We're currently at 85 degrees. I want to welcome everybody in Towanda, Illinois, joining us for a classic morning on this Tuesday, June 9th. Music of Beethoven. This is the little serenade for violin, viola, and cello. The Leopold Trio, they haven't been around since 2012, but anyway, the Leopold Trio featured here on a classic morning.

selections from the string Serenade by Beethoven for violin, viola, and cello. The Leopold Trio, in this particular recording, violinist Mariana Torsen, violist Sarah Jane Bradley, and cellist Kate Gould, here on a classic morning. It's 11:20. We're currently at 85 degrees, our forecast. Partly cloudy today, chance of thunderstorms and a high of 88. Tonight, partly cloudy, with a chance of thunderstorms, the low 72, and tomorrow, mostly sunny and a high of 92 on Friends Plaza. We're currently at 85 degrees, Willard Airport, 81 degrees, the last time I checked. 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This evening at 7, the Chicago Symphony Orchestra. You can hear a program that pays tribute to the orchestra's second music director. Can you name him? Frederick Stock. And on the program, you'll be hearing a snippet from the orchestra's very first recording 110 years ago, 1916. You'll hear the Wedding March from A Midsummer Night's Dream, the music by Felix Mendelssohn, with Frederick Stock conducting. The rest of the program features works that were given their U.S. premiere under the tenure of Frederick Stock, and that includes Béla Bartók's Piano Concerto No. 2, from a recording with Claudio Abbado conducting the orchestra and Maurizio Pollini, the soloist. Edward Elgar's Violin Concerto, Daniel Barenboim conducting, Itzhak Perlman, the soloist. Prometheus by Alexander Scriabin with Anatol Oborsky, the pianist, and the Chicago Symphony Orchestra chorus, as well as orchestra led by Pierre Boulez. And at the end of the program, you'll hear once again another recording from 1941 with Frederick Stock conducting his arrangement of Perpetual Motion, Moto Perpetuo, of Niccolo Paganini. That's the Chicago Symphony Orchestra, a tribute to Frederick Stock, this evening at 7 on the evening concert here on Illinois Classical. Music of Rossini, the overture from his opera The Siege of Corinth. Here's the Philharmonia Orchestra, led by Riccardo Muti.

It was actually a reworking of an overture from an earlier opera titled Maometto, and reused or reworked as the overture for the opera The Siege of Corinth, music of Rossini. We heard a performance with the Philharmonia Orchestra led by Riccardo Muti on a classic morning. It's 11:32. We're currently at 86 degrees. Music of Franz Doppler, flutist, composer. This is the finale of a concerto for two flutes and orchestra, which he probably played with his brother, who was also, his brother Carl Doppler, who was also a flutist composer. And here, Patrick Galois and Kazunori Seo, the flutist, with the Sinfonia Finlandia from Jyväskylä, Finland. Patrick Galois conducting as well.

flutist composer Franz Doppler wrote that work. We heard the finale of the Concerto for Two Flutes and Orchestra by Doppler, with Patrick Galois and Kazunori Seo, the flutists in the Sinfonia Finlandia from Jyväskylä, Finland, led by Patrick Galois. He was there for a number of years as music director. It's 11:39. We're currently at 86 degrees. Our forecast, partly cloudy today, chance of thunderstorms and a high of 88. Tonight, partly cloudy, chance of thunderstorms, the low 72. And tomorrow, mostly sunny and a high of 92. Currently, we're at 86 degrees. I heard from John Steinbacher just a little bit ago, and I know I mentioned to you at the beginning of the program that during the month of June, we're out to raise $300,000 to bring us to our fiscal year-end goal, which comes up on June 30th. I heard from John, again, just a little bit ago. I mentioned that we were down to $225,000 to go. We're now down to $200,000 to go. That's not over just the past few hours, but the previous amount came a few days ago. So anyway, we're making some progress. Thank you, all of you, for your support. That's really good news. $200,000 in the next few weeks or so by June 30th. And you can help us out by at any time going online to willgive.org. That's willgive.org. And thank you, all of you, who've been a part of the support. Alfred Brendel, the pianist here, in Musica Franz Liszt, the Hungarian Rhapsody number 15, it's basically Liszt's transcription of the famous Hungarian march, which Berlioz used in the Damnation of Faust, the Rákóczi March, as it's known.

Alfred Brendel, he died last June at age 94. He recorded that at age 36 back in 1967. It's the Hungarian Rhapsody number 15 of Franz Liszt, which basically is Liszt's piano transcription of the famous Rákóczi March, as it's known, here on a classic morning. It's 11:47. We're at 86 degrees. Here's music Tchaikovsky rearranged from its original appearance in his String Quartet No. 1, but still the cellist gets the solo part.

Peter Visspelvé from Holland, from the Netherlands, if you will, the soloist, cellist, in the Andante Cantabile, which means song-like and at a walking pace, originally from the String Quartet No. 1 by Tchaikovsky, his arrangement for cello and orchestra. Peter Visspelvé with the German Chamber Philharmonic of Bremen, Germany, led by its concertmaster Daniel Sebig, here on a classic morning. It's 11:54. We're currently at 86 degrees. This is Vic DiGeronimo. Thanks for joining me. Now that you've had a classic morning, have a great day. You can get a playlist of today's program at our website. I'll give you the link to the playlist. It's at will, as in W-I-L-L, .illinois.edu/FM/playlist. 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And check out the Classic Mornings blog, my online column. I'll give you the link to the most recent one. That's at will.illinois.edu/Classic Mornings. Again, will.illinois.edu/Classic Mornings. The Slavonic Dances of Antonín Dvořák in the orchestral version. Those are arrangements, if you will, or orchestrations. They were all originally written for piano, four hands. Here's the orchestration of the fifth of the first of the two sets. Antal Dorati leads the Royal Philharmonic Orchestra.

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0: We're about to hear music written by Valerie Coleman, and part of the piece has a close connection to her home life. She wrote the second movement as she was caring for her newborn daughter, Lisa. One especially hard day, she was struggling with writer's block. Deadlines were looming, and her lovely little Lisa began wailing, demanding her attention. Coleman says she felt a tenderness wash over her when she went to comfort her daughter. That the moment, quote, suddenly created a headspace of unexpected serenity. She finished the movement in one sitting, baby in one hand, writing a lullaby with the other. That lullaby comes between two grooving, energetic movements. A moment of serenity that arrives about 5 minutes from now, in the middle of the spirited and vibrant world of this piece called Rubispheres by Valerie Coleman.

0: composer Valerie Coleman envisioned the bustling Washington Heights neighborhood of Manhattan when she wrote that last movement called Revival, named for a house music collective. The first movement, Drum, was named after a club in the East Village. And the middle movement, a serenade, kind of a lullaby, actually, written by Coleman while holding her baby. Moms, man, getting it done. The entire piece is called Rubispheres, a set of pieces for flute, clarinet, and bassoon, inspired by urban life and landscapes in New York City. Valerie Coleman wrote Rubispheres for members of the Imani Winds, and we just heard them in concert at the University of Georgia in Athens. Brandon Patrick George played the flute, Mark Dover was playing the clarinet, and Monica Ellis bassoon. Always a treat to share concert highlights with you on the radio and online. 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Just tell your smart speaker to play the station performance today. That'll take you straight to a stream of our recent shows on Siri, Alexa, or Google Home. 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I'm Valerie Kaler. 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

tree, making beautiful music together. That's on the way later in this hour of PT. Bella Hristova and the Buffalo Philharmonic, conducted by Joanne Folletta, on the way with that concerto. Here's that same band with the Bacchanal by Max Reger, inspired by a painting.

German composer Max Reger wrote a set of four pieces, each inspired by a painting by the Swiss artist Arnold Böcklin. That was the final movement of the set, the Bacchanal. Conductor Joanne Folletta led the Buffalo Philharmonic Orchestra. And they'll

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0: from the movie based on the book by Frank McCourt, Angela's Ashes. John Williams wrote the music, and he led that studio orchestra. Violinist Daniel Hope and the Zurich Chamber Orchestra have a preferred way of rehearsing and performing, one that he describes as a game changer.
1: I do prefer to play standing.

0: After the Cakewalk by Nathaniel Dett, that was Clipper Erickson. Conductor Aileen Chan's ascent to stardom has been meteoric. She was still in graduate school at the University of Michigan when she was named assistant conductor of the London Symphony. After that, she won jobs with the Swedish Opera Company, the Royal Scottish National Orchestra, and Belgium's Antwerp Symphony Orchestra. Just last month, it was announced she would be the next music director of the San Francisco Symphony. If you've not yet heard, the Love Fest is already underway. Coming up in just a moment, she'll lead the Antwerp Symphony in music from Ravel's ballet, Daphnis and Chloe.
1: President Trump says the U.S. is close to an agreement with Iran to end the war, which could include a new deal about Iran's nuclear program. But what might Trump have to concede?
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1: I'm Elsa Chang. Nuclear negotiations on All Things Considered from NPR News.
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4: This is Katie Buzard, editor of Clef Notes. 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
0: Let's try the Daphnis and Chloe Suite No. 2, Aileen Chan and the Antwerp Symphony Orchestra.

0: That was The Daphnis and Chloe Suite No. 2, ballet music by Maurice Ravel with the Antwerp Symphony Orchestra, led by Aleem Chan. She was their principal conductor from 2019 until 2024. She will soon be the music director of the San Francisco Symphony Orchestra. That announced a couple of weeks ago.
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0: Symphony No. 3 was published with the subtitle The Camp Meeting. And then each movement, Old Folks Gathering, Children's Day, and Communion, as titles. In 1947, this is 36 years after it was completed, the Symphony No. 3 was awarded the Pulitzer Prize. Here's a performance with the Los Angeles Philharmonic Orchestra. The conductor is Gustavo Dudamel.

0: Symphony No. 3, The Camp Meeting by Charles Ives, the Los Angeles Philharmonic Orchestra, led by Gustavo Dudamel.
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3: Good afternoon, and thanks for tuning in. Here's our weather forecast from meteorologist Andrew Pritchard. Partly cloudy today with a chance of thunderstorms and a high of 88. It'll be partly cloudy tonight with a chance of thunderstorms, the low 72, and tomorrow mostly sunny with a high of 92. 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
4: This piece by Heitor Villa-Lobos is more than a concerto. It's a whole journey. A test of fire and finesse. A clash, you could say, between the voice of the guitar and the full force of the orchestra. All set against the rhythmic pulse of Heitor's Brazilian heritage. Coming up in just 20 minutes, you'll hear guitarist Sharon Isbin, who said that her recording with the New York Philharmonic Orchestra gave the work a modernist quality with its sharper delineations and precise orchestral balance. Plus, in the hour ahead, you'll hear some music by Johann Christian Bach and attend a butterfly's ball. Stay close.
5: Live from NPR News, I'm Lakshmi Singh. Two crew members of a U.S. Army helicopter that crashed while patrolling the Strait of Hormuz were rescued by a sea drone, the first time such an operation has been carried out by the U.S.

0: The Butterfly's Ball by Frederick Cohen, with Adrian Lieber conducting the Slovak State Philharmonic Košice.
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0: Heitor Villa-Lobos tried to learn music and composition in your regular standard Eurocentric courses of study, but his independent streak was just too strong. He was determined to create a Brazilian classical music based on the ethnic strands that he found in his own country. And because he played cello in orchestras and guitar in what I guess you would call the pop bands at the time, he was uniquely positioned to capitalize on a growing trend of nationalistic music. Guitarist Sharon Isbin is next. She said that her recording of his guitar concerto with the New York Philharmonic gave the work a modernist quality with its sharper delineations and precise orchestral balance.

0: Sharon has been playing guitar, music by Heitor Villa-Lobos. That was his guitar concerto, along with Jose Cerebrier conducting the New York Philharmonic.
1: President Trump says the U.S. is close to an agreement with Iran to end the war, which could include a new deal about Iran's nuclear program. But what might Trump have to concede?
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0: Hi, I'm Scott Blankenship with music by Johann Christian Bach to finish up the hour. Johann Christian was the youngest of Johann Sebastian's sons and also known as the London Bach because, well, that's where he ended up settling. He wrote well over a dozen sinfonias concertantes, which was a form that he helped to popularize in the 1760s and 70s. It sits comfortably somewhere between a symphony and a concerto where you have a soloist, or multiple soloists actually, in dialogue with the orchestra. Here's the Symphony Concertante No. 4 with the Academy of Ancient Music led by Simon Standage.

0: That's Simon Standage on the podium conducting the Academy of Ancient Music with the Symphony Concertante No. 4. That's by the youngest of the Bach boys, Johann Christian Bach. I'm Scott Blankenship.
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2: Good afternoon, and thanks for tuning in. Here's our weather forecast from meteorologist Andrew Pritchard. Partly cloudy today with a chance of thunderstorms and a high of 88. It'll be partly cloudy tonight with a chance of thunderstorms, the low 72, and tomorrow mostly sunny with a high of 92. 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
0: Most people know Rayfon Williams from his big windswept pieces. You know, the symphonies, the Taoist Fantasia, music that feels like it was carved out of the English countryside. But he had another side, and this suite comes from that place. He wrote it originally as 6 short piano pieces, and later worked with a musicologist to arrange them for strings. But the title? That comes from Charterhouse School, where Von Williams spent his teenage years, organized some concerts, and first started thinking seriously about music. The Charterhouse Suite is coming up in just 25 minutes.

0: Told you. Classic Rossini. That's the overture from Tancredi. And Riccardo Chailly conducting the National Philharmonic Orchestra.
1: Congress has until the end of the week to prevent a critical intelligence gathering program from expiring. Plus, high-stakes immigration enforcement funding heads to the House. The latest from Capitol Hill on the next Morning Edition from NPR News.
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0: Composer Priscilla Alden Beach grew up in Rome, New York, and her father owned a lumber company there. So trees were part of her childhood, part of her childhood world. City Trees is next, where she musically depicts a progression from rural trees to early 20th century urban trees. It's nature giving way to the city. Lansdowne Symphony Orchestra is led by Ruben Blundell.

0: It started out as music for piano, did much better in its orchestral form. That's the Charterhouse Suite by Raef Vaughan Williams. Dahlia Atlas conducting the Israel Chamber Orchestra.
1: President Trump says the U.S. is close to an agreement with Iran to end the war, which could include a new deal about Iran's nuclear program. But what might Trump have to concede?
2: What he cannot abide is an outcome that paints him to be a loser, having been played by the regime that he intended to weaken.
1: I'm Elsa Chang. 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
0: 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Here's Margaret Fingerhut playing the piano with the London Philharmonic Orchestra, and Bryden Thompson conducts the morning song Maytime in Sussex by Arnold Bax.

0: Roses from the South Waltz by Johann Strauss Jr. with Herbert von Karajan conducting the Berlin Philharmonic.
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Today on the 21st Show, for generations, gays and lesbians often found community in bars. That's changed in recent years, but political events and the corporate pullback from Pride have LGBT Americans thinking more about separate places. Not just bars, but cafes and bookstores and other places where people can build community, find safety in numbers, and just be themselves. I'm Brian Mackey. We'll talk about that today on The 21st Show, which is a production of Illinois Public Media, airing on WILL in Urbana, WUIS in Springfield, WNIJ in Rockford-DeKalb, WVIK in the Quad Cities, and WSIU in Carbondale. But first, news.

0: killed at least 37 people and displaced more than 32,000. Only 4 people were considered missing on official records in the southern provinces near where the magnitude 7.8 quake struck yesterday. Several collapsed and heavily damaged buildings must be thoroughly inspected for possible survivors or casualties. A new report warns there is no amount of alcohol consumption that is beneficial to a person's health. The study renews debate over what federal guidelines should tell Americans. NPR's Yuki Noguchi reports.
1: This latest alcohol intake and health study warns there's no benefit to drinking. Even 2 drinks per day raises the risk of alcohol-related premature death, the study says. It's one of 2 reports the U.S. government has looked to for its influential U.S. dietary guidelines. Based on its findings, the report, published in the Journal of Studies on Alcohol and Drugs, advocates tighter limits of up to 1 drink a day. Current recommendations allow drinking, quote, in moderation. Meanwhile, the alcohol industry favors a competing National Academy of Sciences report, which last December said moderate consumption of alcohol lowered mortality compared to not drinking. Yuki Noguchi, NPR News.
0: On this day in 1973, Secretariat won the Belmont Stakes by 31 lengths, winning horse racing's Triple Crown and setting a still-standing record by running the 1.5 dirt course in 2 minutes and 24 seconds. Giddy up. This is NPR News.
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3: 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I'm Sam Rink here with your IPM news forecast from meteorologist Andrew Pritchard. For tonight, partly cloudy with a chance of thunderstorms, a low of 72 degrees and a 10-mile-per-hour south wind. Tomorrow, it'll be mostly sunny with a high of 92 degrees. Tomorrow night, partly cloudy with a chance of thunderstorms and a low of 73 degrees. And for Thursday, partly cloudy with a chance of thunderstorms late in the day and a high of 90 degrees.
4: From Illinois Public Media, this is The 21st Show. I'm Brian Mackey. For decades, gay, lesbian, bisexual, and transgender people have found spaces to meet, connect, and find community with one another, or made their own spaces. For a long time, gay bars were one of the few public places for that. Among the most famous where that happened was the Stonewall Inn in New York City, the site of a clash between police and customers in 1969. Thomas Lanigan Schmidt and Danny Garvin frequented the bar and shared their memories in a PBS American Experience documentary back in 2011.
5: What was so good about the Stonewall was that you could dance slow there because we could feel a sense of love for each other that we couldn't show out in the street because you couldn't show any affection out in the street.
6: Chance to find love, you know? I had never seen anything like that. I never saw so many gay people dancing in my life. And I said to myself, oh my God, this will not last.
4: Much has changed since then. Support for the LGBTQ community has gone up significantly, though there are lingering questions about how much that's changing under the second Trump administration. In recent years, corporations have even taken part in pride events, though, again, some of that support has dissipated in the current political environment. LGBT people have still been carving out their own spaces. The gay bar lives on, though it's less prominent than it's been in decades past. Other kinds of businesses by and for the community have sprung up, too. Back in June 2025, we talked about what those spaces can look like and what they mean to the communities they serve. We're revisiting that conversation today for the hour. With us for this was Jan Lancaster, owner of The Bistro in Bloomington Normal, a bar which for more than 3 decades has served as a sort of haven in that community and beyond. We also heard from Jessica Stevenson, who owns and operates Lit on Fire Books, which got its start in Peoria back in 2015. And Dakota Thomas Wilhelm is co-owner of Good Judy's Espresso and Bagel Bar in Urbana, which opened a storefront in 2024 after becoming a fixture at the area's farmers markets. Because we're on tape for the hour today.

0: We are not taking calls live, but if you have thoughts on this or anything else on the show, you can send us an email. The address is talk@21stshow.org. All right, Dakota, I'm going to start with you. Talk about the kind of space you're trying to cultivate with Good Judy's.
1: Yeah, so when my partner and I moved here in 2021, we were quite surprised to find that Champaign-Urbana felt like a very queer area. A lot of queer individuals and things like that. But we really were struggling to find a dedicated place that we could really spend time. And that's when we really started to build a sense of community with our own friends and things like that. And without any kind of dedicated queer space in town, we started to think about what we wanted to do. And for the longest time, my partner and I had talked about opening a coffee shop. We just never really knew what that looked like. And kind of through the first Trump administration and then coming out of the pandemic, we really decided to lean into really creating a queer safe space that also was a nice local coffee spot.
0: Talk about the name, Good Judy's. What's the significance of that?
1: Yes, yeah. The name Good Judy's comes from Judy Garland, being an early friend and at times advocate of the queer community. Obviously, her role in The Wizard of Oz was very notable, with Dorothy Gale making friends with many different queer individuals in the Land of Oz. And during a time when being out and proud wasn't really legal or acceptable, you used the coded language of friend of Dorothy to identify other people in the community. And as that kind of evolved and went on, and as we learned more about Judy Garland, and of course with her death happening just days before the Stonewall riots, it really, her legacy became intertwined with the modern gay movement and things like that. And that's where the term Good Judy started to come out. So Judy Garland, during her time being a friend of the queer community, has now been codified into the language of Good Judy, really referring to your best friend, your confidant, someone who may be part of the queer community or maybe an ally of sorts that helps support you and advocates for you. It really is just the sense of camaraderie, friendship, and safety, really.
0: Jessica Stevenson, I want to bring you into the conversation now. So what changes when the space you're creating is a bookstore rather than a cafe?
2: Yeah, so it is actually a pure delight. When you go into a bookstore, you have a natural sense of community. The kinds of conversations that happen in this space kind of come naturally to community. And it just seems like kind of magical. Not that other queer spaces aren't magical, but we're all coming together to educate ourselves, to grow in empathy and understanding and celebrate the arts while being ourselves.
0: I want to share a text message we got from someone in our texting group, which, by the way, you can join by texting the word TALK to 217-803-0730. This is from Anne in Bloomington, who says, "Our small city of 140,000 has a gay gathering place for decades. The Bistro is on Main Street. It's on a Main Street, I should say. It's well thought of by all and has welcomed LGBTQ folks and allies, sponsored events, held political fundraisers, and been a boon to our overall community for years. Young people have found their own places to gather, celebrate, and support each other, but the Bistro is a home for all." As I said earlier, we happen to have Jan Lancaster, the owner of the Bistro, on the line with us. Jan, talk about how you think about what the Bistro brings to the community.
3: Thank you. I echo my other panel people. Everything you said is just comes from the heart, and it's truly amazing. The Bistro, to me, I've always just called it home, and that has pretty much become what the community calls the Bistro. And it has, endured almost 35 years now. And we have pretty much think we've seen it all. And, of course, you never see it all. But it has just become a sanctuary and a safe haven for so many people. You would think in a town of Bloomington and Normal, where we have several universities, colleges, et cetera, that we would be more diverse. And I was always surprised that in younger years, that we weren't as diverse as what I thought we should be. But we are slowly coming to terms with that. And I think we have shown over the years that, the Bistro, the only reason why I think it survives is that people trust me. This has been a safe haven. They can come to me for help. They realize that for me, I don't consider this a business to make money. All I want to do is stay open so that we can provide and continue to educate and help wherever we can in the community.
0: Talk about, how these spaces, Jan, take on sort of extra significance for people who maybe don't feel like they have anywhere else to go.
3: I think, when we first opened several years ago, Bloomington Normal didn't have sexual orientation in the city amendments. And so right away we started doing programs and trying to work with the city to get this amendment passed. And we called a meeting. In the early days, people would park blocks away from the bar so they wouldn't be seen coming in. They weren't out at work, many of them. And so we called a meeting, and I could not believe we had probably 300 to 400 people here. And we found through this process that people's individual stories is what makes the impact on people. And we lost the first vote through Bloomington. We got it through Normal. We went back to Bloomington, and instead of bringing in all the experts that you bring in that say, you're born this way, and so we had people tell their actual stories. And I thought it was incredibly brave for these people that were not out at work, were not out with their families. Many of them came and stepped up and spoke at a council meeting, and then it went through the second vote. So I think people try to find community, and I think like coffee shops, bookstores, downtown Bloomington here, I started a Pride Fest several years ago, and my neighbors now, most of them put Pride flags in their windows during the month of Pride in July. So we've come a long way.
0: If you're just joining us, we're talking about the idea of LGBTQ spaces and what those look like in the 2020s. We talked about this back in June 2025 with Jan Lancaster, owner of the Bistro in Bloomington Normal, Jessica Stevenson, who owns and operates Lit on Fire Books in Peoria, and Dakota Thomas Wilhelm, co-owner of Good Judy's Espresso and Bagel Bar in Urbana. Again, we're on tape, so no calls, but let us know what you thought. 217-300-2121 is our voicemail. 217-300-2121. Dakota, we've talked on this show, it's kind of becoming an accepted idea out there of the third space. Someplace it's not home, it's not work, but you can still go get out of your house, connect with people. Talk about the importance of those spaces for the LGBTQ community, especially.
1: Yeah, absolutely. So this idea of a third space is always very interesting. It's almost like a space was taken away from us during the pandemic when we were told to stay home. You suddenly brought your work to home and things like that. And I personally even realized during that time that I was really missing out on getting out and socializing and meeting new people and things like that. And that's what we really wanted to create with Good Judy's, and this idea that you can come to a cafe, you can bring your laptop and work if you'd want. We also have a wide selection of board games you can sit down and pick up. We even have a group of you know, older women who come in every Sunday and just knit for hours in the corner and socialize. And it's just this idea that you're changing up your scenery, right? You're finding a third space that you can really be your authentic self in, not need to worry about judgment or what people are going to think. But then also just entirely relax too. The space is really what you make of it.
0: Jessica, let me ask you about the idea of building a space for, you know, people in the LGBTQ community. Because we, you know, we in the media talk about that as though it's one thing. But, you know, we're in an era where people are keenly aware of identity and multiple identities. And that can be, you know, where you fit in the LGBT spectrum or race or gender. And there is a history in the community of maybe, you know, this bar is for gay men, but not trans men or women, et cetera. So Jessica, how do you accommodate for that all in one business?
2: Yeah. So for one, we will always and forever be flying our pride flags. We will always and forever be here to let people be themselves, see themselves on the shelf, no matter if it's, you know, a queer person, a trans person in any form. They are welcome and they are seen here. They are represented through the literature they see on the shelves. And also, it is a special kind of thing to have a sober space that people can go to that don't maybe feel comfortable finding community at bars, which, you know, we try to make community events that focus more on gathering together, meeting your community, building mutual aid networks together if you need to, you know, organizing, et cetera.
0: Okay, I want to share another message we got from a listener when we originally had this conversation in June 2025. Brandy in Urbana said, when corporations were flying rainbow flags loud and proud in June and failing to do much else to advocate for the inclusion or equality of queer people, it was like a slap in the face for them to pretend to be allies, Brandy says. It felt like a money grab, a marketing scheme without even the semblance of legitimate allyship. Now that they've mostly abandoned that scheme, it's a different kind of slap. They're no longer willing to even pretend to be allies. And if they do, it's a feeble and quiet attempt in hopes of not drawing the wrong attention. Allyship is more than a marketing campaign, and it's not done in whispers. Thanks for sharing your perspective, Brandy. After the break, we'll talk more about the corporate pullback from Pride. My guests for the hour today are Dakota Thomas Wilhelm, co-owner of Good Judy's Espresso and Bagel Bar in Urbana, Jessica Stevenson, who operates and owns Lit on Fire Books in Peoria, and Jan Lancaster, owner of The Bistro in Bloomington Normal. 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

0: This is Vic DiGeronimo. 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
2: It's the 21st Show. I'm Brian Mackey. We're hearing about the places LGBT people in Illinois go to find community and what those places mean for people who want to find spaces to be themselves. We spoke about this in June 2025 with three business owners who offer those kinds of places: Jessica Stevenson of Peoria's Lit on Fire Books, Dakota Thomas Wilhelm of Urbana's Good Judy's Espresso and Bagel Bar, and Jan Lancaster of The Bistro in Bloomington Normal. You'll hear reference as we go on to one or two events that have already happened. We're leaving those in because they're still relevant to the broader conversation. You'll also hear a few mentions of last year, this year, which, of course, in this case, refers to 2024 and 2025 when we aired this. That said, no calls today, though you will hear a few messages we got during our original live airing of this. Emails are always welcome. You can share your thoughts with our team by sending a message to talk@21stshow.org. talk@21stshow.org. Andrew is calling from Rockford on line one. Andrew, thank you for calling in.
3: Good morning. Thank you for having me here. I wanted to just comment, so a little introduction. I'm co-chair of the Rockford Area Pride Committee. We actually put on Rockford's first Pride Parade last year. And I've been listening to the comments about the pullback of corporate sponsors, and I can very much affirm what has happened, because last year we were surprised at how much we received from corporate sponsors all the way around. This year it was night and day. We had to fight tooth and nail, had to do some convincing, and we actually lost two of our biggest sponsors. But I wanted to say that I'm very proud of the grassroots fundraising that we were able to do, because we still met our fundraising goal and were able to do a donation to our benefiting organization, the Liam Foundation.
2: Andrew, can I ask you, what do you hear from, you go to, you know, whatever XYZ corporation and say, hey, you sponsored us last year, can you do it again this year? What do they tell you?
3: Yeah, so one of our big ones was a nonprofit that had given us money previously, and they were worried about their stakeholders. They were telling us that they were worried that people would pull back on their donations to that entity because it's not an LGBTQ organization, it's another nonprofit. When we went to some corporations, many of them just said, we're not donating anything this year, or they said it doesn't fit our strategic plan.
2: Do you get the sense that this is motivated by fear of, you know, repercussions from, you know, politics today?
3: Yeah, I mean, I would say that's probably what it is. It's just, you know, some people say DEI, you know, diversity, equity, inclusion. They just seem to be toxic words that are putting fear into people and putting fear into the potential donors.
2: All right, Andrew, thank you so much for calling in and sharing that. I really appreciate it. Dakota, maybe you can just, I don't know if you want to respond to some of the things that Andrew said on the line there about, you know, this sort of pullback in corporate pride we've seen.
4: Yeah, absolutely. I mean, as a younger out man, a young adult, I've kind of seen the influx and then the rapid pullback of corporate sponsorship of Pride and involvement. I mean, I remember living abroad in 2015 when the Supreme Court handed down their ruling on gay marriage. And in that moment, everyone flipped on that Pride switch, right? But then when the political environment changed so quickly, so did all these corporations. And you start to wonder, did they ever really care about the community in the beginning, right? And I think that's where it's really important that as small businesses really start to step up and partner with one another and our local organizations to really, you know, put ourselves out there. We're here, we're queer, we're not going anywhere, and we're going to continue to be prideful regardless of what these other big name or big box corporations might be able to say or provide because they have money. It's not always about money. It's about a sense of community. It's about camaraderie, friends, and coming together, supporting one another and caring about one another. And that's actually something we're even doing here in Urbana. Just this coming Saturday, we are partnering with the local organization Uniting Pride to put on the first ever LGBTQ plus and LGBTQ plus affirming business mixer. Sorry, it's a bit of a mouthful there, but we're trying to bring queer business owners together and allied business owners and affirming business owners to just start a group of networking, resource sharing, and really kind of put ourselves out there as we're the ones who care about you. We're creating these spaces for you, and we would love your support instead of maybe some of these bigger corporations that might be doing it for a profit margin instead.
2: All right, I want to share another comment from a listener. Sherry in Hayworth sent a text message that said, "The pullback is cowardly and disappointing. Our LGBTQ plus neighbors are important members of our community. Our local community has a directory of friendly businesses." Jessica, let me ask you about this. What makes a corporation, you know, showing support for the community or even a locally owned business showing support so different from, you know, a local business like yours owned by someone in the community creating space for people?
5: Yeah, so that's something, hopefully you can hear me better now.
2: Yes, thank you so much.
5: Wonderful. That's something that, you know, we call, you know, rainbow capitalism. And quite frankly, it can be very frustrating as a small year-round queer-owned business who is constantly on the front lines in danger of, you know, being, you know, having people come in and cause problems because they don't agree with us existing. Is very, very almost offensive to see corporations swoop in and decide to say, oh, well, today we're celebrating Pride, or this month we are celebrating Pride. Pride should be year-round. We deserve to be supported, connected, and represented year-round, not just 1 month out of the year. And the pullback of corporate support, in my eyes, is compliance in advance, out of fear of reprimanding. And that is cowardly. I agree with the commenter who texted in. It's cowardly, but I'm not surprised because we have all heard the phrase, no one is coming to save us. It's us. I've seen a huge uptick in community support just for the simple fact that people realize now places like ours are immediately in danger.
2: We have Paula calling from Bloomington. Paula, thank you for calling in.
6: Hi, thank you very much. I am so heartened to hear this conversation today, and I personally wanted to thank Jan Lancaster. I came to ISU as a student in 1977 and came out that year realizing I was a lesbian. And I'll tell you, it's amazing the change in Bloomington Normal. And I think that that is because primarily of Jan Lancaster. She is an unbelievable person. She is so supportive of our community. My spouse and I had our wedding at her bar. And, you know, I don't go to the bar much. I really don't go at all. But I support her, and I am just so grateful for her. And I'm so appreciative of this conversation today. Thank you so much.
2: All right, Paula, thank you so much for calling in. I appreciate that. Jan, I'll see if you have anything you want to say to that.
7: Well, I'm pretty overcome. Thank you, Paula, very much. Yes, I, as far as, you know, I was happy when we heard the conversation from Rockford, Illinois. We are experiencing so many prides now across the small areas in Illinois, which is so great. We have Rockford, we have Lincoln, we have Ottawa. Peoria is a great pride fest, et cetera. These are so important for us to come together. And, you know, I started my Pride Fest over almost 10 years ago, a little over 10 years ago. And, you know, I had been trying to get it started for many years and kept getting so much pushback. Finally, we were able to just close off one little block, and I thought maybe 300 or 400 people would come, and we had, you know, a couple thousand, and then last year we had over 10,000, and we take up most of the downtown around the square. So it is a process, and as far as your sponsorships, yes, we have definitely noticed some that we have relied on for many, many years that have decided this year they're not going to do that. And but in exchange, we have then picked up other sponsors that, you know, have stepped up and are great allies to us. So, you know, the thing is that we all need to just keep moving forward, not backwards, obviously, and stick together. And I think that, you know, to offer sober spaces is so very important. You know, we've in the last, well, we've always offered non-alcoholic, but in the last years, this has really been something that we have really adjusted to, and offer many, many, you know, non-alcoholic beverages. But sometimes it isn't comfortable for people to come into a bar and be around that environment. So, you know, sober places are so very important. And so I really applaud my fellow panelists, because you're offering such needed spaces.
2: Jan, maybe, and I'll ask them about this, but maybe from your perspective as somebody who's been observing this for a little bit longer, how has that changed in the community? Because there was this idea, right? It was gay bars. That was the, mm-hmm. the main public idea, at least, about where there was congregation. Talk about what maybe the cost, the downside to that was.
7: Well, if I'm understanding your question right, the demise of gay bars is what you're kind
2: well,
7: of
2: Well, I guess the
7: me.
2: Demise, and was it maybe not ideal that was the only, you know, the only places people might feel safe
7: yes.
2: congregating
7: okay.
2: or, you know, fueled with alcohol and that sort of thing.
7: Right. Well, obviously, we want everyone to feel welcome everywhere they go. I mean, that is, you know, that's just a human right. That's a goal for, you know, everything. And I think that a lot of the bars in the early days were, you know, there was many bars that were just lesbian bars. There was many gay bars. There were, you know, that just, and when I opened, I'm just like, come on in, you know? And so I think that the one thing that has helped this bar maintain is that everyone is welcome. I'm very cautious about, you know, if someone comes in that is inappropriate, that they are immediately asked to leave, of course. But I think that's why some of the bars did not make it, is that they were not willing to make changes, you know, and grow. And, you know, it isn't, you know, always about selling booze. It is about community. It is a meeting place. You know, things also changed very dramatically with social media. People used to come to the bar to meet people. They don't need to do that anymore. So I think that had a big part of why some of them didn't make it anymore. People just plainly weren't going out, you know. And then during COVID, that really affected a lot of people. And we, you know, I contacted my staff, you know, the people that come in my bar, you know, weekly, and just did videos and say, hey, how are you? If you need something, you know, let me know and I'll help you. That created, a lot of depression for people during that period. And so we have to watch out for each other.
2: Jessica, how about from your perspective, you know, talk about the significance of a gathering place that isn't centered on alcohol.
8: Oh, absolutely. So I love our vibrant queer community here in Peoria, Illinois. There is so much drag. We have a huge drag scene here.
5: However, unfortunately, you know, a lot of the celebrations do focus around, you know, alcohol-centered spaces or are drag-centered. So from my perspective as a lesbian, it's much nicer to have smaller gatherings where people are connecting on a more human level. Celebration is great. The existence of queer joy is at the essence of a gay bar, you know. So I want to recognize that, and also I want to celebrate Jan as the legend that she is. But you know, also it is nice to build smaller community connections where people can actually make, you know, plans to go out and go hiking together or do crafts together or something that, you know, brings us closer together. For we all know when we have a bigger support system, it makes it just so much easier to move through life. And unfortunately, in the queer and trans spaces, a lot of us have been, you know, a little bit left behind by family for one reason or another. And so we build our chosen families with each other. And I think that's incredibly valuable, just as important as the celebration that we do when we do go out to dance and, you know, just be gay.
2: And Jessica, it strikes me that, you know, you mentioned chosen family. Now with the you know, legalization of same-sex marriage a decade plus ago at this point, you do have even more multi-generational families and kids into the picture, right? How does that change the need for gathering spaces?
5: Yeah, well, it's delightful because, you know, you get to see these families come together and form for probably the first time, you know, in my history. I'm 41. So it's beautiful to see these people, you know, get married, have children, and then, you know, watch those children grow up and watch queer people parenting and doing normal everyday things that we have always been, you know, we should have always been allowed to do without any kind of pushback.
2: Yeah.
5: But we're being told now that we should not be visible, especially our trans brothers and sisters are being told that their visibility is not fair. It's not right. And I refuse to accept that.
2: All right, we need to take another break on the program. If you're just joining us, we're revisiting our conversation from June 2025 on LGBTQ spaces in Illinois and what those look like in modern times. My guests for this were Jessica Stevenson of Peoria's Lit on Fire Books, Dakota Thomas Wilhelm of Urbana's Good Judy's Espresso and Bagel Bar, and Jan Lancaster of The Bistro in Bloomington Normal. We've shared a few messages from our texting group during today's show. If you want to share your thoughts as we plan future conversations, you can consider joining. And you do that by sending the word TALK to 217-803-0730. Again, just text the word TALK to 217-803-0730. More to come after a short break. This is the 21st Show. Stay with us.
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2: It's the 21st Show. I'm Brian Mackey. We're talking for the hour today about places LGBTQ people in Illinois go to find community. At this point in the hour, we're talking about some of the challenges they're up against in this political environment. We first aired this conversation back in June 2025. We talked with three business owners who offer these kind of spaces. Jessica Stevenson of Peoria's Lit on Fire Books, Dakota Thomas Wilhelm of Urbana's Good Judy's Espresso and Bagel Bar, and Jan Lancaster of The Bistro in Bloomington Normal. Again, we're on tape. You'll hear our guests mention this year, which refers to 2025. No calls today, but you can share your thoughts with us anytime. Our email address is talk@21stshow.org. Dakota, let me ask you, what is the shift in the political environment meant for the safety of your business and the people who go there to find community?
4: Yeah, so I definitely have to speak to Inauguration Day this year. It overlapped with MLK Day, and we decided to publicly come out and say we were going to have our rainbow bagels that we call Gagels that day, as well as just be providing a news-free, safe place for people to gather. And I was very surprised to see how we were backed up from the counter outside the door for hours that day of people who wanted to get in, wanted to have this community to be with and celebrate with during what a lot of us felt was almost a dark time. And that has continued onward in a lot of other areas where we're seeing people gather in our space to meet with one another and get away from some of the happenings outside of the doors of Good Judy's, right? And that even goes as far as some of these people coming in and starting their own conversation groups in our space or creating networking opportunities and things like that. And we need those safe spaces in this day and age.
2: Jessica, what about you from your perspective? How has this shift affected, if it has, the safety of your business?
8: Yes. Well, we have had to make some security measures to protect our community from within. However, what I am here to say is that love is louder than hate, always. And I saw a huge, after the election, I think I spiraled like a lot of people. But after that, I saw a huge uptick in community support, especially surrounding my recent return after being treated for leukemia for 9 months and was just abruptly taken out of my entire life, my entire business, and right at my peak too. And so now I have a community rallying around me, doing volunteer work, helping me around the shop to get it back up to tip-top shape and operating in the way that, maximizes how I can be there for my own community, because apparently, I've been told this is a very valuable space for our community. So,
2: yeah, wow. I'm sorry you went through that. Do you ever encounter people like coming in looking to make trouble, that kind of thing?
8: Yes, unfortunately. Now, I opened in the summer of 2015, and so I'm no stranger to this rodeo. However, this term, the emboldenment of hate has felt about, 5 to 10 times more heavy. It feels a lot more in your face and a little more often. So yeah, that is the reason why we have chosen to, put security measures in place.
2: Jan, maybe you can talk about how this environment now compares to what things were like in the early days of opening the Bistro.
7: Well, I over 30 years ago, as I said, we were in a situation where so many people were not out at work or family. And yes, there was a lot of people that did not want this bar to be here. When I was trying to get my liquor license, as an example, there was a lot of feedback not wanting this bar to exist. But we made it through that. And in the early days, we had we walked people back to their cars at night. We really were very proactive in making sure people were safe. My customers, my patrons that came in, her brother happened to be a Bloomington police officer at that time. And, he came to me and he said, you know, thanks for having the bar. You know, my sister's a lesbian, you know, and, he said, I'm just going to park my car right here on the corner at closing time. And hopefully that'll help deter some problems that are existing. And it really did. And for someone to reach out like that in those early days was just so mind-blowing to me. But that is, we were very cautious. We had a lot of people that, again, were not happy. A lot of conversations on the street. People were afraid to walk to their cars. That has obviously improved a lot. But we are still, unfortunately, you know, there are still people that come in that want to cause trouble right from the beginning. They don't last long in here. We have got a lot of support from our local police. There's been a lot of diversity training going on. And so I think that we all have to be very cautious. But, you know, to me, hate takes so much energy. And love is easy. So I always, I echo what she said about love, and that is true.
2: You know, Jan, I wonder what you tell younger people in the LGBTQ community who, you know, are feeling struggling right now, maybe, and haven't had as much experience with some of the darker times that people have been through in the past.
7: Well, the one thing that I want to always do is educate. You know, I was very surprised when I was talking to a young person in here one day that knew nothing about Stonewall, and I was totally shocked by it. So one of the things that we want to do is always remember the history. And we started an event. We've been doing events like this for 30 years, but this kind of hit home here recently. We started an event called Gender Euphorium, and it was basically aimed at our trans community. The first time we did this event, I was shocked at how many people came over. I had a friend came all the way from Michigan to come to this event. We had people from Chicago, all over, coming to this event. And we had kids in here, trans kids, that came up in tears and told me, I've never been in a location where there's more than one like myself. And if that doesn't hit home to you, I don't know what does. We have to, the young people are our future. We have to keep educating and letting them know that we are moving forward, that they are loved. They do have a space. And during the election with Trump, a lot of people were very scared. You know, they said, should we get our names changed now? We're going to change my name. And I said, yes, change it. Get married if you were going to. So, yes, you know, education, that's the main thing.
2: I want to share another message, if it doesn't make Jan blush, from a friend of the show, Terry in Melbourne, Florida, who emailed, I lived in Bloomington Normal for a long time. As I listen to Jan Lancaster, one can just feel the love. She's a treasure to her community and to all those who want to see love spread all about. I don't even need to ask if she has been rewarded with the receipt of much love. Wow. I want to thank you for that, Terry, and thanks, Jan. I want to share one more text messages, one more text. This one is from Brody in Champaign, and it kind of gets back to that idea of the corporate support we were talking about and community support. Says, corporate support was always as thin as the paper it was printed on. The only support that's ever mattered is the support of people. Sometimes those people own local businesses and extend their good values to their businesses. But the truth is that it is impossible to feel safe, even in a supportive business, without some threshold of everyday people who are willing to stand up for them when the need comes. In other words, my trans friends feel comparatively safe in Champaign-Urbana, not because the businesses are supportive, but because they know I and so many of my neighbors will defend them when they are threatened. Dakota, I wonder if you can talk about that. To what extent do you see your larger community, Champaign-Urbana, offering that support outside your business?
4: Yeah, absolutely. I have to say, one of my favorite things about Champaign-Urbana is that they actually wait to have their Pride Festival and Pride parades and stuff until the students are back in town later this year. So we actually celebrate Pride Fest here in Champaign-Urbana. We're celebrating, I think, at the end of October this year. One, to have as much support as we can, but two, to make sure we're visible and present for all those students who come from out of town as well, and giving them a safe space. And I think that really speaks to this idea that Pride is also not just 1 month, right? And Pride is not just an out business or not just an out politician. It's a lot more than that. It is this sense of community, the people who are going to go to bat for you, the people who are going to stand behind you when trouble comes your way and things like that. And I think we try to also fill our business with those people as well. We try to be more than just a business. We participate a lot in community events when we get the opportunity. And even my partner and I, outside of being business owners, we go and participate as community members when we can in different events and things like that to show our support. We think it's very important to be present for the community, not just as business owners, but as community members, as friends, as chosen family.
2: Jessica, let me come to you, and we're coming to the end of our time together. I guess, what big picture, what makes the work of maintaining a place like Lit on Fire worth it to you?
8: That would be the queer joy and the gender euphoria that I get to see on a daily basis. Building community on a more personal level, to me, is so valuable because I literally get to watch my community grow up and glow up, I should say, because, you know, it just matters. You know, we support each other and we defend each other and we protect each other. And that's a beautiful thing.
2: Jan, what about you? What makes it worth it every day?
7: Well, I'll tell you, I'm 73 years old, and I think I should be retired by now, but somehow I just can never walk away. This place has, it has just grown into such a part of myself and the supportive community, family, your chosen family. So I think that, you know, we, as businesses, we need to come together and support each other. We have always, as bars across Central Illinois, we always support each other and what they're doing. And, of course, Prairie Pride Coalition here in Bloomington was started here at the bars 30 years ago, and it's just a wonderful resource to our city as well as surrounding cities. So, I thank you for letting us discuss this today. It was great, and thank to my fellow panelists.
2: Well, thank you for being with us, Jan Lancaster of The Bistro in Bloomington Normal, Jessica Stevenson of Peoria's Lit on Fire Books, and Dakota Thomas Wilhelm of Urbana's Good Judy's Espresso and Bagel Bar. Jessica, Dakota, and Jan, thanks again for being with us today on the 21st Show.
7: Thank you.
8: Thank you.
4: Thank you.
2: 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I'm Brian Mackey. Thanks for listening. We'll talk with you again tomorrow.

0: This is Katie Buzard, editor of Clef Notes. 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